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0: Be honest, has money ever really met your deepest need? That one thing aching deep inside? You finally get to buy the thing you wanted, pay off the debt, land the job, and for a while it feels great. But then that quiet emptiness creeps back in. You start to wonder, is this all there is? Hi, I'm Bernie Diamond, and welcome again to Fresh. Steve Jobs, the co-founder of Apple, unquestionably changed the world through technology, building an empire worth billions. Yet near the end of his life, as cancer overtook his body, he wrote that wealth can only fill a small part of life, and that true happiness doesn't come from success, but from love and purpose. Canadian entrepreneur and business podcaster Scott D. Clary came to a similar conclusion when he said this: "What building wealth taught me, money solves money problems. 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Mark chapter 8, verses 36 and 37. 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

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Hell was my destiny. The crowd was shouting, crucify. Could have come from these lips of mine.

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2: How do you do? 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And if you make mistakes in your life, you get to try again in your next life until you eventually reach godhood. That's what one woman believed, until the day her heart and mind and very life were unshackled.

0: Last time on Unshackled.
1: Have you ever seen a place like this?
2: Never. How many followers does he have?
1: Over 20 million, mostly here in India. But he also has devotees from all around the world.
3: Why is there so much smoke in the air?
1: It's incense, constantly burning in the temple to our guru, Sai Baba, who sits on the throne.
3: Why is he looking at me?
1: He is? That means he wants to meet us. Swami, may I introduce my sister and...
4: Who is this lovely child?
1: This is my niece, Leela.
4: I had a vision that you would all visit me. Like most Westerners, you have been rushing, everywhere rushing. But here, you will find peace. Tell me, why are you here? What are you searching for?
5: Well, enlightenment, I suppose. My sister has told me about the miracles you perform and the wisdom that flows from you.
4: Would you like to be one of my devotees?
5: Yes, it would be an honor, Swami.
4: I will give you special powder to taste whenever meditate. It will usher you into deep states of meditation. First, you must learn to empty yourself of all thought and attachments.
3: But if we empty ourselves,
5: what? Hush, Leela.
4: Let the child speak. Yes, little one.
3: If we empty ourselves, what will fill us?
4: Divine avatars will fill your mind with my knowledge and images beyond this world. I will prepare you for your next life and the many lives that follow. And then one day, you will become a god like me.
0: This is Unshackled, the longest-running audio drama in history. True life stories of real people produced in Chicago by Pacific Garden Mission. They have names, you know. They're not just a formless group called the homeless. They're individuals with names. When they come to Pacific Garden Mission, one of the first things they learn is the name of the one who can help them put their past behind them and change their future. That's what the mission is all about. Thanks to faithful friends who send financial gifts, the old lighthouse provides food, fresh clothing, and a clean, safe bunk, even classes and counseling, so each guest can become what he or she was meant to be. Everything is free to those in need, even some medical and dental care in the mission clinic. Pastors and counselors open the door to new life, helping each one come to know the name above all names. And that same transforming message goes out to the world in 15 languages through this program. Now for broadcast around the earth, here is episode number 3946 in the series Unshackled, the program that makes you face yourself and think. The woman in our story struggled between two very different religions. Her family was Jewish, which holds that there is only one God. Her aunt believed in Hinduism, which holds that there are millions of gods, and eventually every one of us becomes one with them. You'll find out who the real God is in part two of the Leela Gable story, right now on Unshackled.

0: I was that little girl standing in awe of India's famous guru and his incense-filled temple. My family and I took many more trips to India to deepen our understanding of Eastern mysticism and reincarnation. But no matter how many times I emptied my mind in meditation or repeated mindless mantras, my personal life kept falling apart. Even after I married a loving Jewish man named Lenny, my life felt empty. Despite our struggles, he hoped marriage counseling would save our marriage. I, on the other hand, was looking for any excuse to end it. I was so convinced that reincarnation was real that I gave up trying to repair things in this life because I believed things would be better in my next one.
1: Leela, it seems like you have one foot in your marriage and one foot out. You have to fully commit to marriage if there's any chance it will work.
0: I understand that, but I can't stop fantasizing about life with someone else being better than what I have now.
1: Lots of people have similar feelings when they feel trapped in a marriage. But those types of fantasies rob the emotional energy your spouse needs from you. Do you understand that?
0: Listen, I know Lenny's a good husband. And if I divorce him, I'm sure everyone in my family will hate me. Who knows how my kids will handle it? But I'm sure they'll bounce back.
1: Are you sure about that?
0: I think so. I survived my own parents' divorce, didn't I?
1: What you experienced as a child never provided you with the stability you longed for. Do you want your children to repeat that cycle?
0: No, I guess not.
1: Then make the decision that an affair isn't worth it, that you don't want a divorce, and focus on the husband you have. Stop looking over the fence and thinking that the grass is greener on the other side. Trust me, the other side of the fence has just as many weeds.
0: But I keep thinking that there's a better soulmate for me out there. Someone more perfect.
1: Leela, none of us is perfect. Every one of us is broken in some form or another. But if both you and your husband are willing to do the hard work of learning to love each other, you can have a great marriage. It's up to you.
0: On my drive home, the winter storm that was predicted started earlier than I expected. My windshield wipers struggled to keep up with the wet snow as the temperature outside grew colder and colder. As I went around a curve on the road, my wheels suddenly hit black ice and I felt my tires begin to slide. My truck started spinning out of control and the last thing I saw was a telephone pole right in front of me. I just sat in my truck, trying to process what had just happened. Soon, flashing red and blue lights lit up the street, and I heard someone tapping on my driver's window.
2: Hey, are you okay?
0: Yeah, just shook up. Not sure about my truck. I think I hit a telephone pole.
2: Nah, just a snowbank. Telephone poles are on the opposite side of the street. I'd be calling an ambulance if you hit one of those.
0: But I'm sure...
2: I don't see any damage to the front of your truck. You should be able to back up and be on your way. Just drive slow, real slow. You only have one life to live, remember?
0: What did you say?
2: I said drive slow. These roads are a mess.
0: No, what did you say after that?
2: I need to check on the other drivers. You stay safe.
0: As I carefully drove the rest of the way home, I kept hearing the officer's words over and over in my mind. You only have one life to live. You only have one life. Once I arrived, I found a quiet place in my basement away from my family and shouted to whatever God was listening, "What are you trying to tell me?" Within seconds, I sensed a small whisper in my mind. "Leela, what if this is the only life you get?" For several weeks, Lenny and I tried to repair our marriage, but things only got uglier between us and we were fighting all the time. I was so desperate for love that I grabbed the first temptation that was placed in front of me. It was as if I wanted to create a reason for my husband to leave me. So I started having an affair with a young man I met at a party. Why should I deny myself happiness, I reasoned, when I've been going without it for so long? It didn't take long for my husband to find out, And every discussion that followed made me regret my choice even more.
2: What do you mean, just get over it?
3: I didn't mean it that way. I meant maybe in time you will...
2: You broke my heart, Leela. How could you do that to me?
3: It was a mistake. I'm sorry.
2: Are you? Do you know the damage you've done to our kids? We're separating because their mom was unfaithful.
3: I said I'm sorry.
2: Our son's having so many emotional outbursts that I had to pull him out of preschool. Our daughter's trying her best to keep us happy. But God only knows what really's going on inside her. What were you thinking when you decided to sleep with that guy?
3: I wasn't thinking. I was only...
2: I hope it was worth it, Leela, because we're finished. I've already talked with a lawyer.
0: There was no convincing Lenny to change his mind. When I told my father what had happened, he was furious. The rest of the family didn't like what I'd done, but they supported me as best as they could. Sometimes at night, I would pull out my old fabric loom and work on a tapestry to calm my nerves and racing thoughts. As I wrapped the threads for the project, I thought back to the old woman I had met at the Jewish camp when I was a girl. I pictured the prayer shawl she was weaving and the knots that symbolized the commands God wanted us to follow. How many of his rules had I already broken? So many that it was doubtful that if there was a God, he could ever love me. When you don't feel loved, you search for it anywhere and everywhere. I always believed finding my true love was the missing piece of my life, and I kept hoping my next relationship would be the one that would complete me.
4: This steak's one of the best I've ever had. How's yours?
3: Perfect. I'm impressed you picked such a nice place for our first date.
4: What'd you expect?
3: Well, you're from Kentucky, so I half expected some barbecue joint.
4: I always save that for the second day. So, what's it like to be one of the chosen people? Jewish, I mean.
3: My family seldom went to synagogue. It was more of a cultural thing. How about you? Did your family follow a certain religion?
4: Southern Baptist, and I attended VBS every summer.
3: What's that?
4: Vacation Bible School. Bible stories, crafts, and lots of brownies and cookies.
3: Sounds like fun. Can I ask you a question?
4: Sure.
3: Were you raised to believe that Jesus is the only way to get to God?
4: I was. I was taught that Jesus is God's son, and the way to his father is through him.
3: My girlfriend from high school believes the same thing, but she knows I was raised Jewish and could never convert.
4: I thought you said your family didn't really practice their religion.
3: Doesn't matter. My grandparents would roll over in their graves if I became a Christian. My family tolerates interest in lots of other religions, but never Christianity.
4: What other religions?
3: I've been studying Hindu teachings for a long time. That faith believes that many paths lead to God. Is that what you believe too?
4: No. Jesus said he's the only way, and that heaven is a gift to those who place their trust in him.
3: That seems harsh. If there really is a heaven, why can't we earn our way there by being good? And that's what most people believe.
4: The Bible says that all have sinned and come short of the glory of God.
3: I don't know what that means.
4: Even if we committed only one sin, it would keep us from a holy God.
3: That makes no sense to me.
4: Okay, before our date, I picked out a clean shirt to wear. Not one stain on what I'm wearing, right?
3: What's your shirt got to do with...
4: What if my shirt had a small ink stain on the pocket? Would it still look clean?
3: No, I'd keep staring at it, wondering why you wore it.
4: But 99% of the rest of the shirt looks clean. Why can't you look at the clean parts and ignore the stain spot?
3: Because the shirt's ruined, that's why.
4: No matter how many times we've sinned, even if it was only once, we still fall short of God's perfection. That's why Jesus came to take the punishment for our sins. Because there's nothing we can do to erase what we've done. We all need Jesus.
3: My father told me the Jews don't need Jesus. He's only for the Gentiles and the weak.
4: Well, Jesus was Jewish, and most of his early followers were too. And the Old Testament, your Jewish Bible, is filled with prophecies that Jesus fulfilled.
3: I didn't know that. I never read the Bible. Maybe it's time I started.
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3: Weeks later, on a sunny Sunday morning, I went out on my deck and watched neighborhood children in their nicest clothes playing and getting ready to go to church for Easter with their families. And I looked up and searched the sky for God. I couldn't see him, but I knew he was there, somewhere, listening to me. So I asked out loud, "Is Jesus your son? Is he the only way to get to you? Is Jesus who you want me to pray to?" There was no answer, only a gentle breeze on my face and the sound of children playing and laughing. I went inside and started putting away my winter clothes and getting out my summer ones. I reached into the pocket of the last piece of clothing and pulled out a cloth bookmark. I had no idea how it got there. I had never seen it before. On it were woven words like the threads in my fabric loom. "For God so loved the world that he gave his only begotten Son, that whosoever believeth in him should not perish, but have everlasting life." I looked back down at the cloth in my hand, realizing that not only had God himself answered my questions, but that he was offering me something for believing in him: eternal life. My eyes filled with tears, I looked toward the window, raised my right hand, and responded by saying, "I'll take it. I know you just answered me, and I will believe in Jesus for the rest of my life. And from now on, when I pray, I will pray to Jesus."
6: "Oh, girlfriend, I am so proud of you for receiving Jesus. I have been praying for you for years."
3: "I know you have. Thank you."
6: "What was it like? Tell me about it."
3: "It's amazing to know that there is real truth in the world after all, and it's Jesus. I feel so light and free. I have a joy and a peace in my heart that I never had before."
6: "That heaviness was from Satan always trying to destroy your life and rob you of a relationship with your heavenly Father. Every time you dabbled in the occult to entertain false religions, you were giving Satan a foothold in your life. But now, you're free."
3: "You know the best part?"
6: "What?"
3: "I don't ever have to wonder if God hears me, because I know he does. I don't ever have to wonder if he loves me, because I know he does."
6: "Like the Bible says, old things are passed away. Behold, all things are become new." Have the kids noticed the change in you?
3: They have. They both said they want Jesus too.
6: Wow! What about your dad? Does he know?
3: Not yet. I'm not sure how he'll react. I'm calling him tonight.
7: "What do you mean you became a Jesus follower? Have you lost your mind? You're Jewish, Leela."
3: "So was Jesus, Dad."
7: "No daughter of mine is a born-again Christian. What do you want to do? Embarrass me in front of all my friends? Have people laugh at me at synagogue?"
3: "You barely ever go to synagogue."
7: "Oh, so now you're an expert on who's holier?"
3: "Dad, without Jesus, I was destined for a life of misery and eternity in hell. But he saved me from all of that."
7: "How could he save you, Leela? He was just a man, a dirty rabbi who lost his way 2,000 years ago."
3: "He wasn't just a man, Dad. He was God's one and only son who was born to carry the sins of the world on a cross. Jesus was killed for our sins, Dad. The Romans nailed him to a cross after many of the Jewish leaders rejected him. But it was God's plan all along. He was the unblemished Lamb of God that took away the sins of the world. And when we ask for his forgiveness, he will..."
7: "What are you doing, Leela? Trying to convert me? Treat me like some no-good sinner after all I've done for you?"
3: "Dad, you're my father, and I love you so much. And I love being your daughter, but...
7: You are no longer my daughter, and I will never speak to you again!
0: Neither of my children saw their grandfather again for 10 years, and never again after that. Several of my friends and other family members also canceled me because of my faith in Jesus. When I first told Lenny I was taking the kids to church, he agreed to let them go. But when he saw the changes in them and their enthusiasm for the Bible, he started to harass them about it and challenged their beliefs.
8: Hey, kids. Did your mother and the church brainwash you again?
3: Lenny, please, not in front of the kids.
8: Put your bags in the trunk and get in the car. I'll be with you in a moment.
3: Ruby said she finished her homework at school. Make sure you go over it with her. And Daniel is still having problems.
8: We need to talk, Leela.
3: I'm listening.
8: You need to stop filling our kids with Bible stories and telling them stuff like Moses parting the Red Sea and angels shutting the mouths of hungry lions. None of that stuff really happened.
3: Says who?
8: Lots of intelligent people and me. That's who. It's all made up.
3: Lots of intelligent people are convinced it happened just the way...
8: You're always right, aren't you? You really want Ruby's life to turn out like yours? You know she backed out of her bat mitzvah because of you?
3: That was her decision. She did that because of her faith in Jesus.
8: I'm sick and tired of hearing that name.
3: Why do you always challenge her about her faith?
8: Because I don't want her to be brainwashed like you are.
3: You're pushing her away. She knows Jesus is the Messiah, the one the Jewish people have always been waiting for.
8: Then she believes in a liar and a lunatic.
3: Don't make her choose between you and Jesus, Lenny.
8: I have nothing more to say to you. Just make sure you're home when I bring the kids back Sunday night.
0: As time went by, my daughter grew deeper in her faith. Sadly, my son told me he no longer wanted to be a Christian and went to live with his father. I haven't stopped praying for him. Over the years, I went to different churches, and each one played a part in growing my faith in God. I've played guitar on many worship teams and currently at a weekly Bible study where I work. The estrangement from my dad never really healed. Though, when I found out he had dementia, I went to visit him and we had a nice time looking at old pictures together. When he entered hospice, I was able to FaceTime with him. I shared the gospel, God's plan of salvation through Jesus Christ, told him how much I loved him, but that God loved him more, sang songs and read the Bible until the phone battery ran out. He was not able to speak, though he was trying to say something. 10 days later, he died. I won't know until I get to heaven if he made it.
3: Hello?
6: Hey, Leela. I'm so sorry to hear about your dad's passing. How are you?
3: Good days and bad days. I hope he called on Jesus in the end.
6: Me too.
3: It's made me think about what I went through as a kid.
6: Like what?
3: All the things I missed growing up. I always thought nobody saw me. But Jesus always did. He was always waiting to give me love, stability, and peace amidst the chaos. Growing up, I never knew about hell and Satan being the enemy of our souls. I was exposed to so many ideas and so many religions, but none of them acknowledged that Jesus is real. He's the one, the only one who holds the keys to life and death.
6: Yes, he does.
3: I was cleaning out my garage the other day, trying to stay busy, and came across my old fabric loom.
6: I'd forgotten you had that.
3: When I took off the cover, there was a project I had started years ago, but never finished.
6: What was it?
3: An old church in my neighborhood that I had been fascinated with. On the backside was nothing but a jumble of threads, and there was no clue to the image I was weaving. It reminded me of my life before Christ, trying different religions, my life a total mess. But when I looked at the church I was weaving on the front side, it reminded me that God knew all along what he was designing in me. Maria, you played a big part in my faith journey. Remember that long letter you sent me?
6: I was so afraid you'd think I was nuts and throw it out.
3: I still have your letter and the poem you wrote.
6: You kept it?
3: I memorized it.
6: Really?
3: He didn't come into my life because I was the best. It wasn't that I was more beautiful or prettier than the rest. It wasn't that I was the smartest and had great things to say, or that I was the richest and had enough to pay. He didn't come into my life because of my religion, gender, or race. No, it was none of these things. I was no special case. I was not the first, nor will I be the last. The Lord came into my life just because I asked.
5: You've been listening to the Leela Gable story, and with us in the studio is the real Leela. Hi, Leela. Thank you for allowing us to tell your story on Unshackled.
9: It's an honor for me to be here.
5: What would you say to someone listening right now who is exploring Eastern mysticism and the belief that all paths lead to God?
9: I would say the same thing that Jesus said in Matthew's gospel. Beware of false prophets which come to you in sheep's clothing, but inwardly they are ravening wolves. Any religion that denies the deity of Christ is used by Satan for only one purpose, to keep people away from the real Jesus. He is the only one who can restore our broken relationship with our Heavenly Father. He is the way, the truth, and the life that we desperately need.
5: All right, there it is, folks. Thank you, Leela. Your life truly is a testimony to that very truth. Throughout history, God has called followers like Leela to share the good news that Jesus came to save sinners and give them a life they never imagined was possible. How about you, listening friend? 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So we're now producing an exciting new children's show called The Clue Crew. 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This program will feature the very words of Billy Sunday, Charles Spurgeon, Dwight L. Moody, and many more, all dramatized and delivered by our very own Unshackled actors. 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This is program number 3,946, heard in part two of the true story of Leela Gable, where Atlee Gilbert, Jim Craig, Tina Glushenko, and Demetrius Troy. Original music, Don Badorf. 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Script, Scott Kirk. 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So, until next time, unless our Lord returns before then, I'm Timothy Gregory reminding you that the doors to Pacific Garden Mission are open night and day. 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
1: Bonjour, Raymond Ndjinkas. My name is Raymond McCuck. I'm from Meshkigogman First Nation, Ontario, Canada. And I'm a full-blooded Ojibwe. My life began in the woods. I was brought into the world by my grandma, just her and my mom, in our hunting cabin down by Cedar Rapids. Back then, it was just living off the land. I never saw my cousins until in the summertime, and they were talking about this reservation that was going on and that they were given free houses. So by at that time we were living in the bush in Rat Rapids. It was nice then because we did everything natural. But you can see the booze coming in slowly. And I used to start seeing people drinking. And it was to a point where it was really getting bad because that was the only place that they allow drinking, was in that area, not in the reservation. To drink in a reservation wasn't allowed. It was controlled by the council. So in the bush where we were exposed to that life, because every time we went out, we would see drunks everywhere. And we used to wonder why. We started going into public school, so we did good in school. And they wanted us in the reservation, so they asked my mom and dad if the free house was given to us. So that was a new way of life. So for me, it was an exciting time for me and my little brother. And we got to spend time with our friends, kids we grew up with and went to school with. We got to see them 24/7. So that was an exciting time for me. That created chaos. What we did is what our friends did, was we sniffed gas. So we'd hang out, me and my friends, and we'd sniff and skip out school. And it just got worse and worse to a point where we started hanging around with people that drank. And I've always been curious, why do you guys love this thing so much? What does it do? So I asked my mother, can I have a shot of your beer? So she gave me that, and I tasted it. It tasted really awful. How can you stand this taste? So I think I first got drunk when I was 9 years old, around there anyways. So I ran into my cousin. She's deceased now. I think she gave me two bottle caps, and I was just smashed. I think that was my first drunk, and it was an awful feeling. And for a long time, I never drank because of that experience. And my world was just spinning, and I couldn't stand what I was going through. So that taught me a lesson for a while. But that's when everything started going downhill. All of my friends were being boys, and we did pretty much stole everything we needed. And me, I was always passionate about guns. So we'd raid

Worse and worse, and that's when we started hanging around in groups. We were getting older and older. It was intense at times because we were always getting chased around and getting into fights, and it was just chaotic. Friends, family members died. That was just part of life. So by the time I was in our teens, we started drinking. And I left my group. Started hanging around with my cousins, my relatives, and they love to drink. I had a good time with them. We'd hang around together, just family and people that came by and drank with us, and you know what booze brings. By that time, I was already getting into trouble with the law. Man in blue is always looking for us. And I never saw home. I had a home, but never was home. I was always hanging around with my friends, getting drunk with them, heading down to Pick a Lake. I got into a habit of getting drunk there, and it just progressed. I started doing time, and from there, it's just in and out, in and out. My habit was just getting worse and worse, and I didn't want to own up to it. I loved being a drunk because I didn't want to be responsible. When I went in, I always thought that I'm going to kick the habit of drinking. So, no more booze, all right. I get to do time. But when you're incarcerated, I was surprised to find out there was more pot in there than on the street. Man, I was just stoned all the time when I was in jail. So that's all I did in there is smoke up and drink coffee and do art. And when I got out, collect my money and come out and do it all over. I never had a life. It was always my friends. My friends mattered more. I think it was in 06 was the wall. I couldn't do it anymore. I hated about everything about me, and I didn't want anybody to know who I was. I was so depressed. And I would wander off and just walk around in the bush and try to make sense of it all, what life, what it meant. I never felt so lonely in my life, and I had no hope. So I started thinking about suicide. It was the most ugliest place I've ever been in. And I tried in so many ways to make sense of it. But I couldn't see it. Cheater
kill somebody.

0: kill myself. That's what I was thinking. How am I gonna do this? So I said, well, I'll die drunk. Because that's the only thing I'm good at. So I made that choice.
1: Have you ever thought about where death came from? God tells us it's the result of sin, the consequence of rebelling against our Creator. We read these words in the Bible. Therefore, just as sin came into the world through one man, and death through sin, and so death spread to all men because all sinned. It's not what God wants, but that's what His holiness requires. But because He loves us, He sent Jesus to die in our place, and then raised Him up from the grave so that we could have life in Him. Think about it. He died so that you could live.
2: If you have any questions about what you've heard, or if you would like a copy of the entire story, you can phone us toll-free at 877-766-4648. Thanks for listening. 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

0: Welcome to Travel Trails. In today's program, Reed Anderson meets with Dave and Rusa Klassen. They both share their stories on other programs. Rusa is the ladies' pastor in the church, and Dave has worked as a chaplain with the BC Lions and Vancouver Canucks. Both are very much involved in the Christian work of Athletes in Action. That combines the love of sports with the spreading of the gospel through professional and amateur athletes. Today, they talk about their marriage and their ministry of marriage counseling that is very near to their heart.
1: We were invited to go to a conference, and honestly, we didn't know what a Christian marriage looked like because we didn't come from a home, like home lives, where Christian homes ourselves. So we thought we were living in this great Christian marriage, but we were two Christian people trying to live out a relationship, and at that
2: separately
1: in the title of marriage. Yeah. So we went to this first conference after 7 years, and it was very clear to us that we had so much still to learn and grow in, and we're very independent, competitive people, and realized that we were living independently but not interdependently and having Christ as the center of our home. And so that marriage conference really challenged us to make some things right and to put some principles in place that would be more foundational. And we, at that time, at 7 years, we had a child, and I think we had a two-year-old, I think, and another little one. And so
2: you mentioned to put some principles in.
1: Yes.
2: What were they?
1: So just the principle of even, what does it mean to unconditionally love someone? What does it mean to live a foundational, where you will forgive and you will reconcile and you'll make things right, or you'll honor God and please Him first, and that you'll have trust and honesty and truth as part of your relationship, and that we will be faithful only to each other. There will be nobody else in our relationship, that our commitment will be real and true. And that, we really wanted faith to permeate what our home life looked like. And so it meant good communication, meant, learning to resolve things, learning to honor and cherish one another.
2: And talk to each other.
1: Yes, to learn to talk to each other. And we were really, really good talkers. We were good friends, but I think we just didn't know how to make that really an intentional thing with faith all the time. And so that conference really opened up our eyes to go, okay, wow, that's what a marriage of faith can look like. We want that. And then it wasn't until we'd been married a few years that by this time we'd been doing our own speaking at different conferences, family conferences together, or family camps. We'd been invited quite a few times to speak. And then we had an opportunity to speak together and be trained to speak at family life marriage conferences. And we've been now doing that for 17, 18 years. And
3: wow, that's a long time.
1: Yeah, that's been an incredible blessing, because you cannot teach something you are not living.
2: Right.
1: Because the Holy Spirit convicts you and directs you, and it's not authentic. So we can't go and say something to others if we haven't made things right between us. And so resolving conflict, learning to do it God's way.
3: Yeah.
1: And there's conflict is common to all relationships.
2: Yes.
1: And you put two
2: very,
1: stubborn.
2: Very, very
1: two stubborn, independent people together, and you might have conflict.
2: Yes.
1: But we have realized that we're better together than we are apart, and God can use us. And so, yeah.
2: And individual, strong individual careers.
1: Yes, we do. And we respect and honor each other's careers. And I help with chaplaincy sometimes when I can with and was doing women's studies and couple studies together. And Dave's been extremely supportive of the things that I have chosen or had to be a part of in the church. And he's also been an elder in the church and a leader. So, just honoring both institutions and both places.
3: Yeah, I think the marriage conference, the original one, really helped us understand what oneness was.
2: Oh, okay.
3: I think a lot of times it was oneness. Well, which one? Like, it's about me. There's a line
2: and
3: that
2: Bruce says it's about me.
3: Yeah,
1: exactly.
3: In fact,
1: it's
3: we're in love
1: me.
3: With the same man, actually. I think this conflict of this oneness, this conflict, and you need conflict in your relationship. You don't want to marry someone that you can't contend with, because they're going to push you. They're going to expand your horizons. They're going to make you into who you need to be. This, you know, easy peasy street. That's find someone that's going to contend with you. I love that part. But this oneness, it was about, well, it's me. No, it's me. It's me. But the oneness was actually, who are we going to hang on to? Who's the one we're going to hang on to? And I think that helped us in regards to the strength in our relationship became who we were hanging on to in regards to Christ. And so it was oneness in Christ. Mm-hmm. So as the two of us grew in our relationship, this holding on to Christ that became immovable. So there's many times when we were separated in our ideas of what we thought was right, or what decision to make, or a personal opinion of something. Yeah. Yeah. But we always had to go back to what was right. And when you have the it's not just Jesus, but when you become a Christian, you got the Father, Son, and Holy Spirit now. Well, now it's the power of three. So you think you're just going to get away with talking to Jesus? Well, now the Holy Spirit's convicting us. So many times in this oneness, it's this idea of God bringing us back to each other, mm-hmm. bringing us back to reconciliation. Yes, yeah. Excellent.
1: I think, too, we learned along the road, too, that I'm responsible for my spiritual walk. Hmm. And well, I'm responsible for all my personal growth. If I want to grow intellectually, spiritually, relationally, physically, and he influences me and he encourages me, but I need to take responsibility. And I think when I realize that the wholeness that I can live in my own person actually brings so much more to the relationship. And when he's whole and he's working on growth and learning, the two of us together, it's just a different dynamic. Really? And yeah, we want to live out of that wholeness, and so we've, you know, allowed each other to speak truth to each other. And you know that the Bible verse that says iron sharpens iron. Yeah. Well, he often says iron sharpens iron, and all right, iron sharpens iron, and sparks fly. And yep. So there have been That's times right. when sparks have yep. flown yep. in between us, and yeah.
3: And sometimes you get burned yeah. in the process of
1: yeah.
3: it,
1: yeah.
3: and
1: yeah.
3: it's hard. Yeah. Marriage isn't easy; it's yeah. a hard thing. But I know in the midst of it, because we're such different people.
1: Yeah.
3: You know, we just had a description. Rusha loves nature, and I just like looking at nature on a wall. But I love glamping, and she loves camping. You know, it's just all these
1: yes.
3: different things.
1: Yeah.
3: But the reality is that differences also, we can celebrate those.
2: Yeah.
3: And there, I think there was a period of time.
2: That's important.
3: Yeah,
2: Very.
3: It is. Even in a relationship, trying to, why can't you be like me? You know, why can't you be like me? So differences were, especially early on in our marriage, was hard. That first year, you know, I was off all the time. I just had so many ideas, and Rusha's at home waiting. I'm like, well, what's wrong with that? Like, you know, but the point is
2: I'm fine.
1: Yeah, exactly.
3: Everything's fine. I'm one. So for the first 5 to 7 years, it's like, man, you're so different than me. I can't believe it. But then, mm-hmm. as time goes on, there's this drifting that can happen, emotional drifting or physical drifting or even spiritual drifting.
1: Yeah, your relationship, you lose friendship.
3: Yeah.
1: And yeah, we didn't want to lose that friendship, and we've worked hard at that. There have been seasons of life where it's been very, very full. Like when Dave's been involved with different seasons of basketball, or even with the CFL with the BC Lions, you know, some of those seasons are a lot of games, a lot of stress and pressure and expectations on him. And so then we've realized, okay, there's seasons when, you know, we are supportive of each other, and there's seasons when we now work hard at installing that communication again, or just rebuilding friendship or connection. And yeah, it's been good. And like Dave said, it's been hard, but it's been a choice we've made. A choice to love each other, a choice to stay connected, a choice to trust what God's saying in his word.
3: Yeah.
4: I'm glad you're my father, not some unknown stranger, my source of comfort.

0: You're full-time with BC Lions as a chaplain?
1: My official title is National Director for Athletes in Action, so I became the National Director.
0: Okay. Oh, you're still them. Yes. You're still there with
1: And chaplain with the BC Lions and the Vancouver Canucks. So.
0: Okay. Yeah. So that's a pretty full-time job.
2: Oh, yes.
1: But I mean, if we're going to spend eternity there, I mean, I might as well be busy here.
0: And her job is pretty full-time also, yes. You know, pretty heavy. Yeah. So how do you make it work?
1: Yeah, we have to juggle it. And we have to, I think for a long period of time, we kept looking outside ourselves. We kept looking at other pictures of people. And a lot of times when you look at other people and go, well, they got it all together. Yeah. Or, man, why can't we do that? And then, so we had to learn a couple different things. One was we just don't spiritually, we see God differently as well. Mm-hmm. There's different pathways that we have. I'm more of a one-on-one, read the Bible, although Rusha likes that too. And I just seem to get way more out of it and spending time and listening to a sermon where Rusha can go into nature.
2: Yeah, I can be in creation and just see, wow, the beauty and the power of what God's made. If I'm in my kayak on a river, I realize, wow, I'm so tiny in His creation. Yeah. And I'm so thankful for the majesty that He is. And so we've understood more about each other in those areas, and we've freed each other up to engage in those things and enjoy those things, and then also come together and challenge one another on what are you learning, and going to church together and being committed to faith places is important. I believe praying for each other, which is something we do regularly, and whether it's always together, but we know that each other is doing that for one another, whether we're in each other's presence or not. And then I think the other thing of being able to balance is we really just trust. We trust that we are committed to each other and we're faithful. And I trust my God with this marriage and relationship. So, and we've learned a long time ago about the whole concept of, well, when we make mistakes, we're going to forgive and we're going to move forward, right. But we're going to change. Yes. If there's something that needs to be changed or removed, or we're going to address those things in a healthy manner. And so, yeah, and then there's been different opportunities to be together, and like when we go and speak at a marriage conference, those are special times for us where we enjoy the environment, we enjoy the opportunity, and then, yeah, we reconnect again and again. So, and then we love our families, and so we spend a lot of quality time with our kids.
1: And I think we had to make our faith, it wasn't so much make our faith work, it was our lifestyle was to use our life to glorify God.
0: Yeah.
1: The thing becomes is when does your job start and when does it end?
0: Yes.
1: And it's difficult when, you know, with Rusha, she's serving the community and the community is really coming to our house at times.
0: Yeah.
1: And it's the same thing for me. We're serving this team and the team comes to our house. And so how do we do it? So I think a big part of it became, we may not be able to see that example over there, but we're going to create our own example. So when we're going to pray, we're going to pray right now. Mm-hmm. So if someone asked us something or our children needed something, it was, let's pray now. I remember our kids became busy too, because you had now 4 kids or 5 kids, mm-hmm. and they're off to sporting events. And I remember volunteering going, I'll drive.
0: Yeah.
1: But we would drive on a Sunday, and then I would turn to my son and his buddy and go, okay, you guys do the sermon. And these two guys would tell me the sermon in the thing. Or we would travel together and we would have tapes in the thing. Or we would sit by our bed and pray for our children or read Bible studies. We just thought, let's just take every moment that we can, rather than it's got to fit perfectly. It has to fit us because it's a personal relationship with Jesus. And that's really how we've done it. I don't know if we've done it all that perfect. Mm-hmm. In fact, there's been many times when we've just went, wow, why can't we be more godly? Mm-hmm. But I think we've just...
0: I think all married couples.
2: Yeah, that's true. Yeah, I think too, I was going to say there was a season
1: when... Well, actually, it's Rusha. Why can't she just say yes?
2: There was a season when it was really full. And I remember Dave saying, you know, I'm going to start working like one day a week from home.
1: Yeah, Mondays.
2: Because that would take some of the, you know, I could then see it. The problem was when he was working from home, I was like, oh, well, he's downstairs and I'm not working on that day. So I think I should bring him tea. And he'd be like, I'm working. And then I'd be like, well, can I bring you some lunch? I'm working. It became, you know, the time, though, was great because then you could connect and have those opportunities. And then we really enjoyed evening walks when the kids were little. And just, you know, things don't have to cost money to find connection. And so, you know, serving in ministry, maybe you didn't always have the resources, but you did have creativity. And we've done a pretty good job in that realm.
1: Yeah, see, if our vertical relationship, individual relationship with God wasn't right, then it's not right here.
3: Yeah.
1: And so our hot tub became a place where we could just talk.
3: Yeah.
1: And we've been good talkers, and we've been good arguers, and
2: we've
1: good
2: been
1: good fighters at times.
2: Yeah. Yep.
1: And that Mohawk blood, man, that's got me. But I push back, and but that's the way it's worked for us.
3: Yeah.
1: And we contend with each other and push and remind.
2: Help each other grow.
1: And don't forget the main thing. Mm-hmm. And
2: I was just going to say, Dave said that we're very different, which we are. Lots of different interests, lots of different likes, but we have the main core things we agree on fully. And so that's our kind of mission, our faith, our core beliefs, really direct. And so, we're different, but that brings variety,
0: yes,
2: which actually can be a lot of fun.
0: Yep.
2: Yeah.
0: Yeah. There's a lot of people watching, and maybe some of them are having problems in their marriage. Mm-hmm. And what can you tell them?
2: I want to say conflict is common.
1: Yeah.
2: But God is a God of hope.
0: Okay.
2: And as a God of hope, He cares.
0: Yeah.
2: And so He wants us to turn to God, cry out to Him together, pray for each other, trust that God can speak into your relationship. And I think for me, when I'm troubled, when I'm stressed, I need to go to my God first. And I ask Him, there's a verse in Psalm 139, "Search me, O God, and show me if there's any offensive way in me, and lead me in the way everlasting." So I'm going to examine myself, and what do I need to do and make right? And then once I've done that, I'm going to make it right with my husband if I've offended or hurt him, or maybe it's I need to forgive and make it right with God. God gives me the power to choose to forgive and then begin building that trust again and again. So don't give up. Don't give up on each other.
0: What happens if you've got a Christian husband?
2: Yes.
0: What happens? What do you tell people if their partner is not and they're having problems?
2: Yeah, the Word of God tells us to keep on loving. Keep on loving and living and trusting God first for everything that you need if you're the believer. And then showing that love and praying. You can't change the other person, but God can. And so as you continue to pray and stay strong in your relationship and your marriage, and maybe you need support, maybe you need to call on somebody to say, this is really difficult and I don't want to be out of the relationship, but I need help to manage it and to, so get the help you need. Get a counselor, get a friend, get somebody who's going to direct you for the relationship. And that's really important that you have people in your life that speak and want to encourage you to go back and make things right. If there's addiction, if there's abuse, you need external help. You need other people to, and these things need to stop.
0: Yeah.
2: That that should not be part of a relationship.
0: Yeah,
1: those are hard. Those are complicated. Those are things that don't get better overnight sometimes. But one thing I know is God just doesn't sit up there. One thing for me that has been the practice of the Lord's Prayer, "Our Father who art in heaven, hallowed be thy name." And I would, in my heart, I would watch the legends of the world. I'd hear stories that, they would start prayer at 4 in the morning and their children would come and see the light on in the study, and they would go, "Oh my God, my dad is such a godly man." And I was like, "Why can't I be like that?" So I'd wake up at 4 in the morning, and I'd put my Bible out, and I'd put it to the right passage, and then I'd wake up at 7 o'clock. And I'm like, "Why can't I be like those guys?" And then I realized, I'm just going to stop striving to be like other people. I'm just going to be the best man that God has. So even in a relationship that's unequally yoked, God's requirement for us is to be the best version of ourselves that God has for us. So that means that, what does he say? I'm not leaving you or forsaking you. I'm here for you. So that means he's always here. He hasn't left us. So I think for me, in my pride sometimes, I'm the one that's left God and went, I got to fix this or fix this individual. I've tried that so many times with Rusha. And let me tell you, it does not work. But so I can't force her into the kingdom.
0: No.
1: And or I couldn't force her to agree with me. But what I can do is I can pray that God can intervene in a relationship and bring oneness. That's really what he desires. He desires it even for me in my relationship with him. He desires that. And so in this relationship, or in when you're in a relationship, it already is hard. And then when you have two people that don't agree and have differences, well, that's also hard. Yeah. Then add differences spiritually. Well, now we don't see eye to eye spiritually. That can also be hard. So then how do we deal with the spiritual? Well, we go to the one who is spiritual, which is the Father, Son, and Holy Spirit. So no matter what happens.
0: Who makes you one?
1: Oh, yes. It's this oneness relationship. Yes. Yeah.
2: Yes. I was just thinking of, when you were talking, I was thinking of 2 Corinthians 13. 1 Corinthians 13, where it talks about love. And I think this example of how God loves us, I think it's a challenge for Christians on how they can love their spouses, their children, their families. And you can't love this way without God's help, and you can't love this way without the Holy Spirit's help. And so 1 Corinthians 13, starting in verse 4. Love is patient, love is kind. It does not envy, it does not boast, it is not proud, it is not rude, it is not self-seeking, it is not easily angered, it keeps no records of wrongs. Love does not delight in evil, but rejoices with the truth. It always protects, always trusts, always hopes, always perseveres. Love never fails. And I just think, wow, if we can take those principles, yes, and apply them to our relationships with one another. And even if you don't share the same spiritual values, you probably love that person. Yeah. And can you love them this way? Can you love them with these truths? And I can't love Dave this way without God's help. And I actually know, after being married for so long, I know exactly what to say to hurt him. Hmm. I know what will
0: trigger him.
2: Yeah, trigger him, hurt him, cause him pain. I know what makes him feel encouraged. I know what strengthens him. And so I have to choose to live those things out to help him be the man that God's created him to be. And this verse just really challenges me to go, okay, Rusha, you need God. You need God so you can love like that.
1: And I think for years too, even from the marriage conference or before, when our relationship wasn't right, it was easy for me to make her the target of my frustration. And so then she's the enemy. Why did God create her that way?
0: It's all her fault.
1: Oh my goodness. And if she only loved me more, she would do this or do that. And I remember one of the principles where they forced us to do it. It was where you had to turn and look at your spouse and go, you're not my enemy. No, it wasn't quite that bad, but it was, you're not my enemy.
2: And you're not my enemy.
1: And what it enabled us to do was, when we were looking in each other's eyes, but realize that she's not the target. And that instead of looking at each other and then trying to solve the issue, it was actually bringing one of us to the same side of the table and putting the problem in the middle, and now the two of us joining together and trying to solve that problem. So now we were a team. So even in an unequally yoked relationship, or in a marriage relationship where both are believers, you still need to solve the problem. So coming together on the same side is really, really helpful. And that really helped us a lot.
2: Yeah, I think that that phrase too, I'm not your enemy. I remember after we had learned that, and I was standing at the sink and I was frustrated about something, and Dave came up behind me, and I think you tried to hug me and I was resistant. I was like, mm-mm. And so then he just whispered in my ear, I'm not your enemy. And it was such a good reminder. Like, we learned that in our seventh year of marriage, and we're still saying that to each other because there is an enemy. And the enemy is the evil one that would love to destroy our relationship. And, you know, you can call him Satan, the devil, the evil one, whatever you want. But we're not going to let him destroy our relationship because we know what God has put together here. And what God longs for is much bigger than we even understand. And so, yeah, he's not my enemy, but there is an enemy. Yeah. And that's why I'm going to be praying for my husband, and I'm going to be encouraging him, and I'm going to try and love him the way that God tells me to.
4: Thank you so much, Dave and Rusha, for sharing those experiences with us. 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Also, there are some programs on our webpage teaching about marriage. Search for the title, Marriage God's Way, in the search bar. Without God's love, we often struggle in our lives and in our relationships. The Bible tells us in 1 John, this is love, not that we loved God, but that he loved us and sent his son as an atoning sacrifice for our sins. Dear friends, since God so loved us, we also ought to love one another. So, if we really want to be able to love other people, we need to get right with God and renew our relationship with Jesus Christ. Do you want to know how to turn to Jesus Christ and live for him? Call us, and we'll be glad to help you get started with a renewed relationship with Jesus Christ.

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2: Hi, this is Chris. Welcome to Adventures in Odyssey.
3: Oh, hey, Barrett. Hey, Priscilla.
4: Hey.
5: Hi, Matthew.
6: Where is everyone? I thought a lot more kids would have signed up for band camp this year.
3: Everyone I talked to had scheduling conflicts.
6: It's cool that Mr. Whitaker opened up the little theater for this. It's the perfect place.
7: Well, Mr. Jones.
6: Was the perfect place. Hello, Jay. I guess it was too much to hope that you wouldn't come this year.
7: That's right. You could never hope that much. I'm becoming quite the virtuoso on the supper time triangle. I sense your jealousy. You're intimidated by me. Admit it.
6: The only thing I'll admit is your deep psychological self-absorbed need to compete with me all the time.
8: Ah, is this everyone?
7: Uh-huh.
3: I think so.
5: Yeah.
8: Well, let me say that it's a pleasure to host this year's band camp. I'm really looking forward to hearing what you all learn.
9: Mm-hmm.
8: Now, to kick things off, we decided to begin with something a little different. A competition.
7: Yeah! Oh. Look out, Barrett Jones. Soon you'll be tasting cold steel. The cold steel of my suppertime triangle.
5: I was hoping we'd start off with something fun.
6: Me too.
8: Well, actually, Priscilla, it should be a lot of fun.
7: Yes!
8: And educational.
7: Rats.
8: We'll be doing a kind of team-building exercise. A scavenger hunt. All right, now to give the details, let me introduce Eugene Meltzner.
9: Thank you, Mr. Whitaker, and welcome, fellow music aficionados. As mentioned, today you will be engaging in a scavenger hunt. Various businesses nearby will be participating, and each one is aware of the rules of play. In addition to testing your speed and cunning, this competition will also test your musical knowledge. I hope all of you reviewed the obscure book of music trivia as suggested when you signed up.
7: A book?
3: Yeah. Every bit of it. Every bit.
9: Yes. Good. You'll each be given a clue for a particular item. Once you locate that item, you'll be given the next clue. The first team to return with every item wins.
7: Wins what?
9: Free passes to Waterworld.
7: I love Waterworld. It's the only time I take a bath.
5: Ew.
6: What are the teams, Eugene?
9: Everyone can choose his or her own partner.
6: Priscilla?
5: Yes, Barrett. I'd love to be your partner.
7: Parker!
3: Jay.
7: You read the trivia book, didn't you?
3: Yeah, but...
7: Yeah, I didn't, so that works out perfectly. We're as complimentary as two corns on a cob.
3: You mean peas?
7: On a cob?
3: No, in a pod.
7: You're talking crazy.
8: Now, does everyone have a partner?
7: Yep.
5: Yes. Yeah.
8: All right, well then, step up and get a voucher. You'll need it for your first stop.
6: Okay.
3: Thanks, Mr. Whitaker.
6: Mr. Whitaker.
5: Where are we going, Mr. Whitaker?
8: Eugene?
9: You should make your way post-haste to Hal's Diner. Sit down at a booth and investigate the menu to receive your first clue.
8: Is everyone ready?
3: Yes,
7: sir. Yeah.
8: On your mark.
7: You're going down, Jones.
8: Get set.
6: You want a competition? You've got one, Jay.

0: Welcome to Hal's. That is my diner, everyone. I assume you're here for Wit's musical scavenger hunt?
1: Yes!
0: Good. Now look over the menu and then raise your hand when you're ready to order.
2: Excuse me.
0: Yep, a girl in the polka dot dress.
2: Are we supposed to eat?
0: It is a restaurant, but it is lunchtime, and Wit has provided vouchers so you get to eat for free.
3: For free? Then bring me the head of a pig on a spit.
0: Do you see a luau? Do I look like I'm wearing a grass skirt? Besides, this isn't about free food. You're looking for the answer to the first clue. Ready?
1: Yeah.
0: Here it is. A marching band marches together, except for this section that stands still in all weather. And the answer will tell you which sandwich to order. Got it?
2: Isn't this exciting, Barrett?
3: A sandwich.
2: Did you know your eyes flicker when you're thinking?
3: The only section that doesn't march is the percussion section. A pit.
2: A what?
3: A pit. That's the name of the section of percussion that doesn't march.
2: A pit's not a sandwich.
3: Let me see the menu. Actually, it is. Sir, excuse me.
0: Ready to order, young fella?
3: Absolutely. We'd like we'd like two pit barbecue sandwiches, please.
0: Good job. You're the first ones to get it.
3: All right.
2: Can we have our next clue now?
0: Well, you have to eat your sandwiches first. May I have your vouchers?
2: Here you go.
0: Thanks. I'll be right out.
3: Look at Jay. He's steaming in that booth. He has no idea. He's looking over here. Acts like we haven't figured it out.
2: Did you know your nose crinkles up when you get excited?
3: Huh?
2: This is so good.
3: You almost done, Priscilla?
2: Last bite.
3: We are definitely ahead. Jay's just getting his order.
2: Jump.
3: Mr. House Diner, over here.
0: All done, I see. Here's your check.
2: Check? We already gave you our vouchers.
0: You need to check your check. And take the menu with you. It's one of the things you're supposed to collect. Have fun, you two.
3: Thanks.
2: What's the check say, Barrett? Is it our next clue?
3: Yep. Listen to this. Eating a sandwich wasn't really that rough, but solving this clue might prove to be tough. In a wide open space outside in a yard, look for equipment that's held by the guard.
2: The marching band color guard?
3: I remember reading about that in the music trivia book. A wide open space outside in a yard.
2: McAllister Park, maybe.
3: I think I know. Come on.
2: Okay.

0: Courthouse Square?
1: Yeah. When you mentioned McAllister Park, I thought of the statue of Wolfgang Gower here. Mr. Whitaker taped little conductor batons along the length of his sword.
0: With clues attached to them. Take one.
1: You've gotten this far, so you may think you're clever, but the stars and stripes may stump you forever. The top of a pole may seem easy to see, but look for the maker on a special marquee. What?
0: Stars and stripes. That would be flags, right?
1: Right, but flags aren't musical. Wait a minute. What's the song we march to every band practice?
0: The school fight song?
1: No. Stars and Stripes Forever.
0: Which is about the flag. And there's one in the center of the park.
1: But the clue said that the top of the pole will seem easy to see, but look for the maker on a special marquee.
0: What's a marquee?
1: It's like a sign that sticks out over a theater or a hotel or a store.
0: Those are all over Odyssey.
1: Let's think about the maker.
0: The composer of the song?
1: Uh-huh. Who wrote Stars and Stripes Forever?
0: I know. Francis Scott Key.
1: John Philip Sousa.
0: Sousa?
1: Yeah.
0: As in Sousa Sporting Goods?
1: Just like it. Let's go.
0: Okay.

0: We're almost here. Come on, stop.
1: Okay. That was a nightmare. Okay, Parker. We're here. Where's the next clue?
0: On Wolfgang Gower's sword.
1: Hey, you're right. A bunch of clues are taped here. We should take all of them. Then no one behind us will know what to do next.
0: No, that would be cheating.
1: I prefer to think of it as proactive winning.
0: Just one, Jay.
1: Whatever.
0: What's it say?
1: Something about Stars and Stripes.
0: The song by John Philip Sousa?
1: If you say so. But did he also write something about a marquess?
0: What? That's marquee. Sousa Sporting Goods has a large marquee.
1: Well, then come on, then.
0: However, Mr. Sousa passed away a few weeks ago, and it's now Zaborski Sports.
1: What song did Zaborski write?
0: None that I know of. But that book of musical trivia also mentioned that John Philip Sousa had an instrument named after him. Tuba.
1: John Philip Tuba?
0: No! The tuba's also known as the sousaphone.
1: So we should go to the phone company.
0: No, we should go to the music store.
1: That's what I meant.
2: Hi. We're with the scavenger hunt?
3: Sorry, we don't have hunting supplies.
4: No, you don't understand. We're looking for our next clue.
3: We don't do board games either.
2: No. We're on a band camp scavenger hunt. You know, music?
4: I guess Sousa Sporting Goods wasn't our next stop.
3: Sousa Sporting Goods? You must not have heard. We're Zaborski's Sports now.
2: Oh, man.
3: Ugh, the new banner must have fallen off again.
4: Oh.
3: Excuse me, I have to go put that banner back up. Just do me a favor and give me a shout if the phone rings.
4: Now what?
2: Phone! Ah! How could I be so dense?
4: What?
2: Come on, we need to get to the music store.
4: Okay.
1: I have a cramp.
5: Welcome to Polymers Records and Musical Supplies.
0: Thanks. Do you have any tubas?
5: Back wall.
1: Haha, this will be a day long remembered by Barrett Jones. The day he was not the most amazing guy in the room. Today, at the band thingy, everyone will look at me and say, "Wow, that Jay, what a guy. He sure knows a lot about everything."
0: You really need to move on, Jay.
1: What's the fun in that?
6: Greetings, Matthew, Jay.
0: Eugene, this must mean we came to the right place.
1: It does?
6: It does indeed. Here's the item you're to collect.
0: A miniature tuba? Cool.
6: And here is your next clue.
0: This tone helps you tell different instruments apart. Paul Bunyan would yell it when a tree fall would start.
1: Ooh, I know this one. Falsetto? Get it? Fall, as in a tree falling?
6: No.
0: I know. Timber.
1: That's not a tone.
0: It is. And since Paul Bunyan was a lumberjack, he would have yelled, "Timber!"
6: Very good, Matthew. You are correct. And this is for you.
0: Thanks, Eugene.
1: Give it here. Ooh, there's money inside.
6: Mm-hmm. 5 crisp $1 bills. You'll need them for the rest of the hunt, so be frugal.
0: Will do.
1: So where do we go? What's the next clue?
6: You just said it.
0: Timber? The lumber store?
1: Eugene's grinning. That must be a yes.
6: I wasn't grinning. I have a chive in my tooth.
1: Mm-hmm.
6: There we go.
4: Hi.
2: Hey, guys.
0: Oh, hey.
1: Barrett. Come on, Parker. Let's get moving. The chase is on.
2: That would be a trumpet.
0: You're right.
1: That's broke.
6: Baroque is the correct answer.
1: Huh?
4: Flat.
7: That's right.
0: Sounds like a clock. I know, second.
6: As in the second degree of the diatonic scale. Well done, Matthew.
2: Vibrato.
8: Yes.
0: More cowbell?
8: That's right.
4: Pitch.
2: Register. Allegro.
0: Vivace.
9: Prestissimo.

0: 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We always love hearing from you.
1: The other teams are pretty far back. I haven't seen any of them in ages. I think it's just us against Jay and Matthew now.
2: The only reason they're even in this race is because of Matthew.
1: Yeah.
2: Hey, look, there's the thrift store.
1: We need to hurry. Okay, read the clue again?
2: Right. A merchant of thrift is your next to last place with antique composition to further your race. Think clowns and performers and high trapeze flight, which is all set to music for their thrills and delight.
1: Oh, okay. Clowns and performers in high trapeze flight.
2: A circus! Didn't Mr. Whitaker's book say something about a composer of circus music?
1: King something or something King.
2: Carl King!
1: I think you're right. Wait, Priscilla, look. Jay and Matthew are right over there.
2: We caught up.
1: Yeah, they're looking through the sheet music section. You should do the same.
2: Where will you be?
1: I'll look through the book section. Maybe there's a book on this King guy with his music.
2: Okay.
1: Carl King.
3: Excuse me? What do you think of these shoes?
1: Uh-huh.
3: The shoes. Do they look nice on me?
1: Yeah. They're nice shoes.
3: I really need these shoes. How much are they?
1: The sticker says $2.99.
3: Oh.
1: Well, what's wrong?
3: I only have $1. I guess I can't have any shoes.
1: You don't have any shoes?
3: Mama says we can't afford them.
4: Yes! No! I found it, Barrett! I found it!
1: Really?
2: It was in the boxes of sheet music after all. It's called Circus Days. Let's go pay for it and then get out of here before the guys find one.
1: Okay.
3: Bye.
1: Bye. Come on.
5: May I help you?
2: We'd like to buy this.
5: That'll be 99 cents, please.
1: Here you go. $2 left.
5: A penny is your change. You must be doing that wits music chase or contest.
1: A scavenger hunt.
5: Right. I'm supposed to give you this envelope. I think it's a clue or something.
2: Thanks.
5: Next in line?
2: Here it is. The last clue.
3: Excuse me, will you take $1 for these shoes?
5: Sorry, hon. They're $2.99.
2: Shall I read it? Barrett.
1: Oh, huh?
2: What's wrong?
1: That little girl. She doesn't have any shoes. I'll be right back.
2: Barrett!
1: Excuse me?
5: Yes?
1: Here, let me help her pay for those. You have $1, right?
3: Uh-huh.
1: And I have $2. And how much does that make?
3: $3?
1: That's right!
3: Thank you!
1: You're welcome. Now you have shoes.
3: Yay!
5: That's really nice of you.
1: No big deal. Bye!
3: Bye! Thanks for the shoes!
2: That was so sweet.
1: Yeah, well, let me see the clue.
6: Ha-ha! Thought you had us, didn't you, Barrett? You'd have to wake up pretty early in the morning. Ta-da! Found another piece of sheet music. See? The Walking Frog.
1: Appropriate.
5: Next
1: Come
5: line.
1: On, Priscilla. Let's go outside.
5: That's 99 cents.
7: Here's $1.
2: What's the clue?
1: This president said, "I just feel like marching always when that tune is played. Bring a picture of this president back to the little theater with you with the money you were given."
2: Hmm. That doesn't rhyme.
1: Well, the song's pretty obvious.
2: Really? What is it?
1: Hail to the Chief. It's a marching band tune that gets played for the president.
2: But which president said the quote?
1: Think of the clue. Bring a picture of this president with the money you were given.
2: The president's face is on the money!
1: Right. And which president's face is on the dollars we were given?
2: George Washington.
1: Bing, bing, bing. If I remember what our music book said, the first time that song was played to honor a U.S. president was to commemorate George Washington's birthday.
2: Ah.
1: Oh, no.
2: What?
1: I gave our last $2 to that little girl for her shoes.
8: Hey, guys. Sounds like you figured out the clue.
6: And that you're fresh out of these. Aw, that's so sad. I have $2. I suppose I could give you one.
2: Really?
6: No, of course not really. Hail to Jace Mouse, who wins the scavenger hunt. Barrett Jones loses cause he's such a chump.
8: Hey.
6: A gumball machine, woohoo! All right, let's see. To the victor goes the victory gumball. Sorry, Parker. I only have the one penny. Come on, let's get back to Wits End and claim our prize. Ooh, that was a bubble. See you later, losers.
8: Sorry, guys.
1: That's all right.
8: See you back there.
1: Bye.
2: See you, Matthew. Bye-bye. Well?
1: I'm sorry, Priscilla. I lost the race for us.
2: That's all right. But it was for a good cause, right? That little girl has a pair of shoes.
3: Hi!
1: Oh, hi there. I see you're wearing your new shoes.
3: Yep, they're really comfy.
7: Angie, come on, honey. Let's go.
3: Mommy, this is the man who gave me the money for my shoes.
7: Really? Well, that was nice of you. Though I wish you'd have asked me first. The last thing Angie needs is another pair of shoes.
1: Another pair?
7: She has a closet full already.
1: But Angie, I thought you said that you didn't have any shoes, that you couldn't afford them.
3: I don't have any of these kind.
7: I told her we couldn't afford another pair. I'd be in the poorhouse if I bought her a pair of shoes every time she asked for one. Well, we'd better go. Daddy's waiting for us at the mall.
3: Okay, bye, mister. I like my shoes.
1: Bye. Wow. Do I feel foolish?
2: How are you supposed to know? We should probably get back.
1: Yeah. At least there's no hurry now. I really blew it, Mr. Whitaker.
9: Oh? Why?
1: We could have won. We could have been first.
2: It wouldn't be so bad if we actually helped that little girl. She wasn't poor at all.
9: Well, I don't see what that has to do with anything.
1: Are you kidding me?
9: Well, not at all. Barrett, every now and then we get tested like this to see what our priorities are. It says a lot about our character, who we are when we do the right thing regardless of how it turns out. Especially since only God alone ever knows what's going to happen with our good actions. So, I don't know, but I'd say the two of you passed with flying colors. You put somebody else's needs ahead of winning the hunt. And yes, you made a mistake about the girl being poor, but that doesn't mean you made a mistake. You made a choice, and you chose well. I'm very proud of both of you.
1: Thanks. That makes me feel better. A little.
6: Barrett, Barrett, Barrett.
1: Until now.
8: Hi, guys.
1: I guess congratulations are in order.
6: Yeah, because this time we got what we deserved more than you, who deserved not to get what we deserve.
10: Jay. Mr. Whitaker.
9: Ah.
10: I have returned, and I understand that we may have a winner.
6: Oh, there's no may about it. You're looking at him.
10: Oh.
6: Oh, and Parker, too.
10: Oh, great. Now, to make it official and present your prize, I need only make certain you have collected all of the necessary items.
8: Oh, they're here on the table.
10: Yes. Yes. Oh, well, you're missing the final item.
8: The picture of George Washington? Isn't the dollar there?
10: Yes, the dollar is here, but that's not the correct item.
6: It isn't? But I thought George Washington sang Hail to the Chief at his birthday.
8: Or something like that.
10: It wasn't George Washington who said, I feel like marching always when that tune is played. Though it's true that Hail to the Chief was played to commemorate Washington's birthday after Washington died.
6: Oh, no!
1: Who else would Hail to the Chief refer to? Especially when it comes to money.
8: Yeah.
10: Ooh, a few people, I suppose. If Hail to the Chief were the correct song.
8: What? It's not.
9: That quote wasn't referring to Hail to the Chief.
10: Mm-mm.
9: It was referring to the song Dixie.
6: Oh. Dixie.
9: And the statement was made by?
2: I remember now. Abraham Lincoln.
10: Mm-hmm.
8: But Lincoln is on the $5 bill. And you gave us the $1 bills with Washington on them.
9: That's right. But Lincoln's image is found on another form of currency.
6: It is?
1: Oh, the penny. Like this one I got at the thrift store.
10: Jay, you should have received a penny as change at the thrift store, didn't you?
6: Well, see, I... Uh-huh.
8: He used it to buy a victory gumball instead.
10: Oh. Well, then it appears, unless I'm mistaken, that Barrett and Priscilla here are our winners.
6: This is not possible!
8: Yes.
9: No. Well, congratulations, you two. You did the right thing, and you won the game.
1: Thanks, Mr. Whitaker.
10: But no one leaves a loser. Your consolation prize is the knowledge you'll acquire this weekend during camp. And since there's no time like the present, we should employ our post-hunt time appropriately by reviewing the seven Greek modes.
6: Oh,
10: everyone.
6: Man.
10: Everyone repeat after me. Ionian.
11: Ionian.
10: Dorian.
11: Dorian.
10: Phrygian.
0: In today's episode, Barret put his love into action by seeing someone else's need and doing his best to help. Whether he realized it or not, he was living an idea found in the first letter of John 3:17 and 18, which says, "If anyone has material possessions and sees his brother in need but has no pity on him, how can the love of God be in him?" Dear children, let us not merely say that we love each other. Let us show the truth by our actions. The point is for us to be willing to put others ahead of our own desires. Or as 1 Corinthians 13:5 reminds us, love is not self-seeking. It's willing to sacrifice in the same way Jesus sacrificed for us. So, what did you think of today's episode? Write to me at Adventures in Odyssey, Colorado Springs, Colorado, 80995. In Canada, that address is Box 9800, Vancouver, BC, V6B4G3. 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It's called The Amazing Loser. It's one of 12 episodes in Album 54, Clanging Cymbals, inspired by 1 Corinthians 13. 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Our sound design was by Christopher Deal, with the most profound apologies to James Sanderson for Jay's rendition of Hail to the Chief. Today's cast included Andy Pessoa, Gatlin Green, Whit Hertford, and Zach Callison. And I'm Chris, hoping you'll join us again next time for more Adventures in Odyssey.
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15: 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I paused for a moment to catch my breath. That was the first time he came.
17: Finally, I meet the great Goliath. An honor, sir, a real honor. I would like to make you an offer. I'm an emissary from Shadow Valley. 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
15: That would be satisfying.
17: About your friends, you'll need to leave them behind.
15: When I woke up, my six ministers were waiting for me, the most corrupt and wicked bunch that I'd ever come across.
18: The last stop on our little tour, sire, is for you to visit Ava.
15: Who's Ava?
19: She has been here the longest. She's a little...
18: crazy as a loon.
19: She is kept in the tower.
18: She's not entirely safe.
20: Welcome to the world of Paws and Tales.
15: Wild Mountain can be a pretty dangerous place. You stay on the trails and stick with me. There's adventures to be had there, too.
21: DJ, jump! It's too far!
22: It wasn't too far for me!
20: Ah! Insight for Living is proud to present Paws and Tales.
15: I had a servant take me to Ava's room. It was like a twisted fairy tale. She was imprisoned in the highest tower of the palace. I was exhausted when I got there, and my wound was throbbing. Ava, I'm Goliath, the new king. Unlock it.
23: It locks from the inside.
15: I thought she was a prisoner.
23: She locks herself in. She's her own prisoner.
15: Do I have anything to be worried about?
23: From Ava? Without a doubt. Here, She'll demand payment. And, put this on.
15: I'm not putting on a helmet to see an old lady.
23: Sire, I highly recommend
15: Ava?
23: And don't turn your back on her.
3: Please, come in.
15: The room was quite nice, actually. Not at all like I expected. There were stacks of books and comfortable chairs, and it was a warm and comfortable room. I'd like to talk to you, if you don't mind.
3: I'd love to chat with you, dear. Come in and have a seat. Oh, you seem a little out of breath.
15: Thank you. I was told to give you this payment?
3: Later. Oh, we'll take care of that later. Your wound bothering you?
15: Yes. How did you... Do you have one, too?
3: Oh, of course, dear. We all do.
15: Does it... get better?
3: Your wound? No. No, it never gets better. But after a while, the pain will seem quite normal.
15: Does everyone? Did you get stabbed in the heart, too?
3: Stabbed? I don't have a wound. None of us has wounds. Why, if you have a wound, you will be weak. And if you're weak, you will be destroyed. I do not have a wound.
15: Sorry. Of course, you have no wound.
3: You must have questions. What is it that I can do for you?
15: I was told things about Shadow Valley. I was promised things that have turned out to be nothing but lies.
3: Well, of course they have.
15: But did this happen to you?
3: Certainly. It happened to all of us. Would you like some tea?
15: Sure.
3: Now, how did you get here?
15: I'm not sure. One minute I was...
3: My dear, you are sure. What did you do to get here? What terrible sin did you commit to get sentenced to this place?
15: Nothing. I was deceived.
3: Oh, of course you were, my dear. But then you wanted to be deceived, didn't you?
15: I don't know.
3: Well, pretend if you wish. Were you promised your heart's desire, or did he promise to get you out of a bad situation?
15: Well, both.
3: Truly? Oh, you must be very special.
15: Oh, this wound.
3: If you say that to anyone in this palace, they will see it as weakness. They will take it as an opportunity. If you admit to your weakness, they will kill you in your sleep. Don't ever... show them that you are weak.
15: Okay. I understand.
3: Now, again, you must tell me what got you here. What sin did you commit?
15: I abandoned my friends when they needed me. I left them to die.
3: Betrayal? I see. And now you are suffering the consequences. Oh, that's the way it works, dear. That's the way it works.
15: So, how do I make it right?
3: Make it right? You've betrayed your friends for power, wealth, and fame. I doubt there's a worse sin to be done.
15: He told me I needed to make a choice.
3: Did he tell you to embrace your pride?
15: Yes. Yes, he did.
3: My big, ignorant friend. Pride is just another word for sin. He told you to embrace sin, and you did. You turned your back on God. That is why you're here.
15: So, how do I get out of here?
3: Get out of here? You can't.
2: I am the king! There must be a way.
3: You are the king, but you are the king of sinners. You think that makes you powerful? You fool! It makes you the most trapped one of all! That's the way it works! Now let me get this straight. When someone implied you should give in to pride and your anger inside, then you let them run free.
2: Yeah.
3: Your friends you betrayed with a deal that you made. Now you say you're dismayed by your pure agony.
2: But my enemies had me. I did it to win.
3: Son, there are just losers when it comes to sin. That's the way it works, dear. That's the way it works. Sin can draw you in with all its temporary perks. Then, like a dagger in your chest, it turns on you and hurts. Yes, that's the way it works, dear. That's the way it works.
2: But I was sure there would be something to gain from...
3: Of course. There is something very satisfying about giving into such temptations. I know this well. Your pride makes you feel like you're somebody real. Oh, it has its appeal. I would have to agree. It seems worth the pain, which can dull, which can wane. Then it drives you insane. Take it from me. When you don't stop to think what it brings down the line, then there's just you to blame. And you will every time. That's the way it works, dear. That's the way it works. The cost of doing wrong, you think it's bad, it just gets worse. It tears your very heart apart. You'll get your just desserts. 'Cause that's the way it works, dear. That's the way it works.
2: I came to you in hopes you'd have an answer.
3: For what? Oh, yes, of course I do. If you want to heal that wound of yours, you must get right with God.
2: I must do what now?
3: You heard me. And yes, it's true.
2: I don't believe it.
3: Yes, and how's that working out for you? You're squandering your years with your anger and fears just to bring you more tears. I should know. Look at me! I've sung the same song, acting tough, acting strong. So you're making me yawn. You're just wrong, can't you see? You've lowered yourself to the end of your rope. With your back turned to God, I'm afraid there's no hope. That's the way it works, dear. That's the way it works. If you get right with God, you'll lose the pain that in you lurks. Till then, of course, you'll suffer with a case of the berserks. 'Cause that's the way it works, dear. That's the way it works. You don't have to hear me out, my son. I know I have my quirks. And how do you think I got them? 'Cause that's the way it works, dear. That's the way it works.
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15: So how do I get back with God?
3: You need to be clean. Clean in your soul, Goliath. You must be forgiven.
15: So how do I get him, God, to forgive me?
3: Did you never go to church? You ask Christ to forgive you, and you will be forgiven.
15: Did you do that?
3: No.
15: No?
3: Look out the window, Goliath. Look. I'm Ava of Shadow Valley. I like that. Here, I am something. Everyone here reveres me. No. No, I've not asked for forgiveness. I have my pride, too! Ugh. Guard! He's ready to go now.
2: I woke up in my bed with an enormous knot on my head. I had no idea how they got me down from Ava's tower. My wound was at least as bad as it was the night before. I was not getting used to it. But I was afraid of being seen as weak, so I struggled to get up and pretended that I was fine. As I sat up, I noticed a mouse staring at me.
1: Good morning. How are you today, sire?
2: Wonderful. Just wonderful. How are you today?
1: Wonderful, sire. I am Dr. Lubbock. May I take a look at your wound?
2: I have no wound. What are you talking about?
1: I care for the wound in most everyone in the palace. I never speak about it, and you have nothing to fear from me.
2: How do I know that you...
1: You are in great pain, aren't you?
2: It's sucking the life out of me.
1: May I see?
2: All right.
1: It is not closing up.
2: So?
1: I have never seen this before. Are you fighting it?
2: I don't know. I'm fighting everything all the time.
1: Fascinating. Everyone has always accepted their lot here. They give in, get used to it. It seems to relieve some of their pain. But you are not giving in.
2: So what does that mean?
1: It's just... there is something very special about you.
7: Sire, may I enter?
2: Yes, come in.
1: I will be back tomorrow. Good day, my king.
2: Good day.
23: Goliath, my king, if you are up to it, court is about to commence.
2: And, what happens in court?
23: That is where the judging takes place. The accused are brought in for justice. The king usually sits as judge, but in the absence of a king, Minister Vitton has filled that role.
2: What happened to the last king?
23: Most of the time we never know. They're just gone one day.
2: This happens often?
23: I am just a servant, sire.
2: I get the message. What is all of that?
23: A surprise, my king. Come and see. Your subjects, sire. Your adoring subjects.
2: I looked out from the balcony and saw thousands of my new subjects. This is my kingdom. My kingdom consisted entirely of criminals, murderers, and deserters. My subjects were worse by far than the bandits I came here to destroy. And I was worse than any of my subjects. It was the final and biggest lie. Of the things I hated most, I was their king. And we were all trapped in this valley together.
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2: For the next few weeks, my ministers educated me on the inner workings of things in my kingdom. How taxes were collected,

0: dangerous being king. There are always those who want the king dead. And they wouldn't be able to steal as much.
1: Oh, that's just great.
0: As long as things are going their way, and they can take as much as they want, they will be your devoted servants. Get in their way, they will indeed become your worst enemies.
1: As we rode, we came upon a part of the valley I had never been to before. We rode into the heart of the village where the poor animals lived. It was shocking. The animals there lived in shacks. There was filth everywhere. The air was filled with the smell of burnt trash and sewage.
0: I'm sorry, my king. I did not mean to bring you this way.
1: How did these children get here? Surely they didn't sin so badly.
0: No, sire. They were born here.
1: All these kids are here because of the sins that their parents committed before they were born?
0: My king, perhaps it's best if we kept on...
1: What'll happen to them?
0: They too wait for the swan. We all wait for the swan.
1: While I stood there, watching these dozen or so kids play in the streets, my heart sank. They were raggedy little balls of dirt and fur. These little ones had no chance and no hope in Shadow Valley.
2: Hey, mister, would you happen to have some spare change? I'm awful hungry.
1: Really? You look like you never missed a meal. You're a pretty big fella.
3: Smit, I told you you can't use that line. You're too fat.
2: But I'm gonna be hungry soon.
1: I bet you will. Smit, is that your first name?
2: No, my name's Cayenne Smit.
1: Really? Pretty spicy name.
2: That's why I go by Smit.
1: Sorry.
3: Forget him. He's a stiff. Come on, let's play. I'm it. Look out! Daddy's it!
2: Look out, look out! Get out of the way!
1: The kids scrambled away from Natty. He crouched and gazed around, choosing his prey. He slowly set his sights on poor little Smit.
2: No! Get someone else!
3: Ha!
2: Just knock it off!
1: Natty got little Smit pinned to the ground.
2: Natty, let me go!
3: Well, guys, what do you think?
4: Get him!
2: Mercy!
1: You okay, Smit?
2: It's always me. They always get me. And it's always no mercy.
0: We should be getting back, sire.
1: I hate this place. I hate it.
0: It's just a child's game.
1: If only it was. We rode back to the palace, and as usual, I was greeted by my adoring and suspicious ministers. Even from a distance, I could see that there was something wrong with Minister Squeen.
5: There you are, sire. We were looking for you everywhere.
0: Care for the horses.
1: Minister Squeen, what's happened to your eye? Someone catch you with a left hook?
5: I was attacked. I'm fortunate to have survived it at all.
6: I'd hardly refer to one punch from a shoemaker.
5: Minister Witten, court is about to begin, is it not?
6: Indeed it is, Minister Squeen. I must be off.
1: Court?
6: Another day full of criminals looking for justice.
5: Perhaps you would like to sit in, sire.
6: If you have the time, my king, it would be an honor to have you sit in.
1: Actually, I think I would like to sit in, Minister Witten.
6: It is my great pleasure to welcome you, my king.
1: Anything going on today I need to know about?
5: Well, I'm pleased to tell you, the tower is well underway. We are working on it night and day.
1: What tower?
5: Why, your tower. The tower that will get us all out of the valley, sire.
1: You've started building?
5: It's going along splendidly. Your drawings were quite extraordinary.
1: How long will it take?
5: 6 months. 7 at the most. We're sparing no expense. The subjects are buzzing with excitement.

0: This way, sire. Court is in session. We are late.
1: Minister Vinton Persardi, arise!
0: The monarch of Shadow Valley, King Goliath.
2: Hail to the king!
0: Be seated.
1: The shoemaker, arise!
0: Ah, yes. You are the one. Minister Squeen, please join me at the bench.
3: It would be my pleasure.
0: So, my good friend, you are accused of physically attacking the person of the Ministry of Finance, Madam Squeen. How do you plead?
4: I did punch her in the eye, I admit that, but only after she cheated me out of my land. She lied, and then she stole everything I own.
3: I accept your admission of guilt.
0: A confession of a crime is duly noted.
4: That wicked woman has wealth beyond measure, and yet she cheats the poor to satisfy her greed. I demand justice.
0: Charming. I will mete out the justice in this court, good sir. You have been convicted, and I condemn you to your punishment. Take Mr. Smith, the shoemaker, away.
4: I demand justice! She took everything I had! Mercy! I plead for mercy!
3: Firstly, he's a criminal, but now it's all the worse. Now he's become truly annoying.
5: Guards! Hold on a minute. Excuse me, Minister Vinton. What will be his punishment?
0: Well, sire, he will receive the customary punishment.
5: Which is?
4: They are going to kill me.
0: He will be executed.
6: Did she cheat him?
0: Sire, that is a matter that is totally irrelevant.
3: It is totally irrelevant. Order must be kept, or...
5: I wanted to give the old wretch a pop in the nose myself.
3: Sire!
0: As have we all, sire. But it is a matter of law.
3: Indeed.
5: Smit, the shoemaker. Do you have a son named Cayenne?
7: I do, sire. I don't know what will become of him. I beg for mercy.
5: As king of Shadow Valley, I pardon you.
3: Sire, that is not a wise course of action.
5: And if you say another word, I'll throw you in jail. Pitten, write this down. And I fine Minister Squeen all of her lands and possessions.
3: You can't do that.
5: Guards, lock her up.
3: What?
5: And all of her land is now the possession of Smit the Shoemaker. Are you writing this down?
0: Yes, my king.
5: And the wound in my chest throbbed as if it was punishing me. I knew without a doubt that I had made the six most powerful animals in Shadow Valley my personal and mortal enemies.
8: To order a copy of the Goliath Collection, Goliath, King of Shadow Valley, just log on to pawsandtails.org. The song, That's the Way It Works, was performed by Lucy Swindoll and written by Sandy Howell. Shadow Valley Part 2 was written and directed by David Carl. Music was by Tim Hosman, and our sound designer was Jerry Swofford. Paws and Tales is an Insight for Living production. Next time, a very special Paws and Tales.
5: God, I just hope you'll listen to a prayer from the King of Sinners. 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
9: You just set fire to our only hope of getting out of here. Kill him! Kill him!
5: I had no idea which way to go. If I made the wrong choice, I could be lost forever.
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0: Welcome to Travel Trails. In today's program, Reed Anderson meets with Dave and Rusa Klaassen. They both share their stories on other programs. Rusa is the ladies' pastor in the church, and Dave has worked as a chaplain with the BC Lions and Vancouver Canucks. Both are very much involved in the Christian work of Athletes in Action. That combines the love of sports with the spreading of the gospel through professional and amateur athletes. Today, they talk about their marriage and their ministry of marriage counseling that is very near to their heart.
1: We were invited to go to a conference, and honestly, we didn't know what a Christian marriage looked like because we didn't come from a home, like home lives, where Christian homes ourselves. So we thought we were living in this great Christian marriage, but we were two Christian people trying to live out a relationship, and at that
2: separately in the title
1: of marriage. Yeah. Yep. So we went to this first conference after 7 years, and it was very clear to us that we had so much still to learn and grow in, and we're very independent, competitive people, and realized that we were living independently but not interdependently and having Christ as the center of our home. And so that marriage conference really challenged us to make some things right and to put some principles in place that would be more foundational. And we, at that time, at 7 years, we had a child, and I think we had a two-year-old, I think, and another little one. And so we wanted to do...
2: Yeah, you mentioned to put some principles in.
1: Yes.
2: What were they?
1: So just the principle of even, what does it mean to unconditionally love someone? Okay. What does it mean to live a foundational, where you will forgive and you will reconcile and you'll make things right, or you'll honor God and please Him first, and that you'll have trust and honesty and truth as part of your relationship, and that we will be faithful only to each other. There will be nobody else in our relationship, that our commitment will be real and true. And that, we really wanted faith to permeate what our home life looked like. And so it meant good communication, meant, learning to resolve things, learning to honor and cherish one another.
2: And talk to each other.
1: Yes, to learn to talk to each other. And we were really, really good talkers. We were good friends, but I think we just didn't know how to make that really an intentional thing with faith all the time. And so that conference really opened up our eyes to go, okay, wow, that's what a marriage of faith can look like. We want that. And then it wasn't until we'd been married a few years that by this time we'd been doing our own speaking at different conferences, family conferences together, or family camps. We'd been invited quite a few times to speak. And then we had an opportunity to speak together and be trained to speak at family life marriage conferences. And we've been now doing that for 17, 18 years. And
3: wow, that's a long time.
1: Yeah, that's been an incredible blessing, because you cannot teach something you are not living.
2: Right.
1: Because the Holy Spirit convicts you and directs you, and it's not authentic. Yes. If so we can't go and say something to others if we haven't made things right between us. And so resolving conflict, learning to do it God's way.
3: Yeah.
1: And there's conflict is common to all relationships.
2: Yes.
1: And you put two
2: very,
1: stubborn.
2: Very, very
1: two stubborn, independent people together, and you might have conflict.
2: Yes.
1: But we have realized that we're better together than we are apart, and God can use us. And so, yeah.
2: And strong individual careers.
1: Yes, we do. And we respect and honor each other's careers. And I help with chaplaincy sometimes when I can with... and was doing women's studies and couple studies together. And Dave's been extremely supportive of the things that I have chosen or had to be a part of in the church. And he's also been an elder in the church and a leader. So, just honoring both institutions and both places.
3: Yeah, I think the marriage conference, the original one, really helped us understand what oneness was.
2: Oh, okay.
3: I think a lot of times it was oneness. Well, which one? Like, it's about me. There's a line
2: and
3: that...
2: And Rusa says it's about...
3: Yeah, yeah. In
1: exactly,
3: fact, we're in love
1: me.
3: With the same man, actually. I think this conflict of this oneness, and you need conflict in your relationship. You don't want to marry someone that you can't contend with. Yeah. because they're going to push you. They're going to expand your horizons. They're going to make you into who you need to be. This, you know, easy peasy street. That's find someone that's going to contend with you. I love that part. But this oneness, it was about, well, it's me. No, it's me. It's me. But the oneness was actually, who are we going to hang on to? Who's the one we're going to hang on to? And I think that helped us in regards to the strength in our relationship became who we were hanging on to in regards to Christ. And so it was oneness in Christ. Mm-hmm. So as the two of us grew in our relationship, this holding on to Christ that became immovable. So there's many times when we were separated in our ideas of what we thought was right, or what decision to make, or a personal opinion of something. Yeah. But we always had to go back to what was right. And when you have the, it's not just Jesus, but when you become a Christian, you got the Father, Son, and Holy Spirit now. Well, now it's the power of three. So you think you're just going to get away with talking to Jesus? Well, now the Holy Spirit's convicting us. So many times in this oneness, it's this idea of God bringing us back to each other, mm-hmm. bringing us back to reconciliation. Yes, yeah. Excellent.
1: I think, too, we learned along the road, too, that I'm responsible for my spiritual walk. Hmm. And, well, I'm responsible for all my personal growth. If I want to grow intellectually, spiritually, relationally, physically, and he influences me and he encourages me, but I need to take responsibility. And I think when I realize that the wholeness that I can live in my own person actually brings so much more to the relationship. And when he's whole and he's working on growth and learning, the two of us together, it's just a different dynamic. Really? And we want to live out of that wholeness. And so we've you know, allowed each other to speak truth to each other. And you know that the Bible verse that says iron sharpens iron? Yeah. Well, he often says iron sharpens iron, and all right, iron sharpens iron and sparks fly. And yep. So there have been That's times right. when sparks have yep. flown yep. in between us, and yep.
3: And sometimes you get burned yep. in the process of it.
1: Yep.
3: And
1: yep.
3: it's hard. Yep. Marriage isn't easy. It's yep. a hard thing. But I know in the midst of it, because we're such different people, you know, we just had a description. Rusha loves nature, and I just like looking at nature on a wall. But I love glamping, and she loves camping. You know, it's just all these yes. different things.
1: Yeah.
3: But the reality is that differences also, we can celebrate those.
2: Yep.
3: And there, I think there was a period of time.
2: That's important.
3: Yeah, Very. It is. Even in our relationship, trying to, why can't you be like me? You know, why can't you be like me? So differences were, especially early on in our marriage, was hard. That first year, you know, I was off all the time. I just had so many ideas, and Rusha's at home waiting. I'm like, well, what's wrong with that? Like, you know, but the point is
2: I'm fine.
1: Exactly.
3: Everything's fine. I'm one. So for the first 5 to 7 years, it's like, man, you're so different than me. I can't believe it. But then, mm-hmm. as time goes on, there's this drifting that can happen, emotional drifting or physical drifting or even spiritual drifting.
1: Yeah, your relationship, you lose friendship.
3: Yeah.
1: And yeah, we didn't want to lose that friendship, and we've worked hard at that. There have been seasons of life where it's been very, very full. Like when Dave's been involved with different seasons of basketball, or even with the CFL with the BC Lions, you know, some of those seasons are a lot of games, a lot of stress and pressure and expectations on him. And so yeah. then we've realized, okay, there's seasons when, you know, we are supportive of each other, and there's seasons when we now work hard at installing that communication again, or just rebuilding friendship or connection. And yeah, it's been good. And like Dave said, it's been hard, but it's been a choice we've made, a choice to love each other, a choice to stay connected, a choice to trust what God's saying in his word.
3: Yeah.
4: I'm glad you're my father, not some unknown stranger, my source of comfort,

0: You're full-time with BC Lions as chaplain?
1: My official title is National Director for Athletes in Action, so I became the National Director.
0: Okay. Oh, you're still them. Yes. You're still there with
1: And chaplain with the BC Lions and the Vancouver Canucks, so.
0: Okay. Yeah. So that's a pretty full-time job.
2: Oh, yes.
1: But I mean, if we're going to spend eternity there, I mean, I might as well be busy here.
0: And her job is pretty full-time also, yes. You know, pretty heavy. Yeah. So how do you make it work?
1: Yeah, we have to juggle it. And we have to, I think for a long period of time, we kept looking outside ourselves. We kept looking at other pictures of people. And a lot of times when you look at other people and go, well, they got it all together. Yeah. Or, man, why can't we do that? And then, so we had to learn a couple of different things. One was we just don't, spiritually, we see God differently as well. Mm-hmm. There's different pathways that we have. I'm more of a one-on-one, read the Bible, although Rusha likes that too. And I just seem to get way more out of it and spending time and listening to a sermon where Rusha can go into nature.
2: Yeah, I can be in creation and just see, wow, the beauty and the power of what God's made. If I'm in my kayak on a river, I realize, wow, I'm so tiny in His creation. And I'm so thankful for the majesty that He is. And so we've understood more about each other in those areas, and we've freed each other up to engage in those things and enjoy those things, and then also come together and challenge one another on what are you learning, and church, going to church together and being committed to faith places is important. I believe praying for each other, which is something we do regularly, and whether it's always together, but we know that each other is doing that for one another, whether we're in each other's presence or not. And then I think the other thing of being able to balance is we really just trust. We trust that we are committed to each other and we're faithful. And I trust my God with this marriage and relationship. So, and we've learned a long time ago about the whole concept of, well, when we make mistakes, we're going to forgive and we're going to move forward, right. But we're going to change. Yes. If there's something that needs to be changed or removed, or we're going to address those things in a healthy manner. And so, yeah, and then we there's been different opportunities to be together, and like when we go and speak at a marriage conference, those are special times for us where we enjoy the environment, we enjoy the opportunity, and then, yeah, we reconnect again and again. So, and then we love our families, and so we spend a lot of quality time with our kids.
1: And I think we had to make our faith, it wasn't so much make our faith work, it was our lifestyle was to use our life to glorify God.
2: Yeah.
1: The thing becomes is when does your job start and when does it end?
2: Yeah,
1: and it's difficult when, you know, with Rusha, she's serving the community and the community is really coming to our house at times.
2: Yeah.
1: And it's the same thing for me. We're serving this team and the team comes to our house. And so how do we do it? So I think a big part of it became, we may not be able to see that example over there, but we're going to create our own example. So when we're going to pray, we're going to pray right now. Mm-hmm. So if someone asked us something or our children needed something, it was, let's pray now. I remember our kids became busy too, because you had now 4 kids or 5 kids, mm-hmm. and they're off to sporting events. And I remember volunteering going, I'll drive. But we would drive on a Sunday, and then I would turn to my son and his buddy and go, okay, you guys do the sermon. And these two guys would tell me the sermon in the thing. Or we would travel together and we would have tapes in the thing. Or we would sit by our bed and pray for our children or read Bible studies. We just thought, let's just take every moment that we can, rather than it's got to fit perfectly. It has to fit us because it's a personal relationship with Jesus. And that's really how we've done it. I don't know if we've done it all that perfect. Mm-hmm. In fact, there's been many times when we've just went, wow, why can't we be more godly? Mm-hmm. But I think we've just...
0: I think all married couples.
2: Yeah, that's true. Yeah, I think too, I was going to say there was a season
1: Well, actually, it's Rusha. Why can't you just say yes?
2: There was a season when it was really full. And I remember Dave saying, you know, I'm going to start working like one day a week from home.
1: Yeah, Mondays.
2: Because that would take some of the, you know, I could then see it. The problem was when he was working from home, I was like, oh, well, he's downstairs and I'm not working on that day. So I think I should bring him tea. And he'd be like, I'm working. And then I'd be like, well, can I bring you some lunch? I'm working. It became, you know, the time, though, was great because then you could connect and have those opportunities. And then we really enjoyed evening walks when the kids were little. And just, you know, things don't have to cost money to find connection. And so, you know, serving in ministry, maybe you didn't always have the resources, but you did have creativity. And we've done a pretty good job in that realm.
1: Yeah, see, if our vertical relationship, individual relationship with God wasn't right, then it's not right here.
3: Yeah.
1: And so our hot tub became a place where we could just talk.
3: Yeah.
1: And we've been good talkers and we've been good arguers. And
0: we've
1: been good fighters at times.
0: Yeah. Yep.
1: Well, that Mohawk blood, man, that's good. but I push back. And but that's the way it's worked for us.
3: Yeah.
1: And we contend with each other and push and remind.
2: Help each other grow.
1: And don't forget the main thing. Mm-hmm. And
2: I was just going to say, Dave said that we're very different, which we are. Lots of different interests, lots of different likes, but we have the main core things we agree on fully. And so that's our kind of mission, our faith, our core beliefs, really direct. And so, we're different, but that brings variety, which actually can be a lot of fun.
0: Yep.
2: Yeah.
0: Yeah. There's a lot of people watching, and maybe some of them are having problems in their marriage. Mm-hmm. And what can you tell them?
2: I want to say conflict is common.
1: Yeah.
2: But God is a God of hope.
0: Okay.
2: And as a God of hope, He cares.
0: Yeah.
2: And so He wants us to turn to God, cry out to Him together, pray for each other, trust that God can speak into your relationship. And I think for me, when I'm troubled, when I'm stressed, I need to go to my God first. And I ask Him, there's a verse in Psalm 139, "Search me, O God, and show me if there's any offensive way in me and lead me in the way everlasting." So I'm going to examine myself and what do I need to do and make right. And then once I've done that, I'm going to make it right with my husband if I've offended or hurt him. Or maybe it's I need to forgive and make it right with God. God gives me the power to choose to forgive and then begin building that trust again and again. So don't give up. Don't give up on each other.
0: What happens if you've got a Christian husband?
2: Yes.
0: What happens? What do you tell people if their partner is not and they're having problems?
2: Yeah, the Word of God tells us to keep on loving. Keep on loving and living and trusting God first for everything that you need if you're the believer. And then showing that love and praying. You can't change the other person, but God can. And so as you continue to pray and stay strong in your relationship and your marriage, and maybe you need support, maybe you need to call on somebody to say, this is really difficult and I don't want to be out of the relationship, but I need help to manage it and to, so get the help you need. Get a counselor, get a friend, get somebody who's going to direct you for the relationship. And that's really important that you have people in your life that speak and want to encourage you to go back and make things right. If there's addiction, if there's abuse, you need external help. You need other people to, and these things need to stop.
0: Yeah.
2: That that should not be part of a relationship.
0: Yeah,
1: those are hard. Those are complicated. Those are things that don't get better overnight sometimes. But one thing I know is God just doesn't sit up there. One thing for me that has been the practice of the Lord's Prayer, "Our Father who art in heaven, hallowed be thy name." And I would, because I would, in my heart, I would watch the legends of the world. I'd hear stories that, you know, they would start prayer at 4 a.m. And their children would come and see the light on in the study. And, you know, they would go, "Oh my God, my dad is such a godly man." And I was like, why can't I be like that? So I'd wake up at 4 a.m. and I'd put my Bible out and I'd put it to the right passage. And then I'd wake up at 7 o'clock. And I'm like, why can't I be like those guys? And then I realized, you know what? I'm just going to stop striving to be like other people. I'm just going to be the best man that God has. So even in a relationship that's unequally yoked, God's requirement for us is to be the best version of ourselves that God has for us. So that means that, what does he say? I'm not leaving you or forsaking you. I'm here for you. So that means he's always here. He hasn't left us. So I think for me, in my pride sometimes, I'm the one that's left God and went, I got to fix this or fix this individual. I've tried that so many times with Rusha. And let me tell you, it does not work. But so I can't force her into the kingdom.
0: No.
1: And or I couldn't force her to agree with me. But what I can do is I can pray that, that God can intervene in our relationship and bring oneness. That's really what he desires. He desires it, even for me in my relationship with him, he desires that. And so in this relationship, or in when you're in a relationship, it already is hard. And then when you have two people that don't agree and have differences, well, that's also hard. Yeah. Then add differences spiritually. Yeah. Well, now we don't see eye to eye spiritually. That can also be hard. So then how do we deal with the spiritual? Well, we go to the one who is spiritual, which is the Father, Son, and Holy Spirit. So no matter what happens.
0: Who makes you one?
1: Oh, yes. It's this oneness relationship. Yes. Yeah.
2: Yes. I was just thinking of, when you were talking, I was thinking of 2 Corinthians 13, 1 Corinthians 13, where it talks about love. And I think this example of how God loves us, I think it's a challenge for Christians on how they can love their spouses, their children, their families. And you can't love this way without God's help, and you can't love this way without the Holy Spirit's help. And so 1 Corinthians 13, starting in verse 4. Love is patient, love is kind. It does not envy, it does not boast, it is not proud, it is not rude, it is not self-seeking, it is not easily angered, it keeps no records of wrongs. Love does not delight in evil, but rejoices with the truth. It always protects, always trusts, always hopes, always perseveres. Love never fails. And I just think, wow, if we can take those principles, yes, and apply them to our relationships with one another. And even if you don't share the same spiritual values, you probably love that person. Yeah. And you can you love them this way? Can you love them with these truths? And I can't love Dave this way without God's help. And I actually know, after being married for so long, I know exactly what to say to hurt him. Hmm. I know what will
0: trigger him.
2: Yeah, trigger him, hurt him, cause him pain. I know what makes him feel encouraged. I know what strengthens him. And so I have to choose to live those things out to help him be the man that God's created him to be. And so, this verse just really challenges me to go, okay, Rusha, you need God. You need God so you can love like that.
1: And I think for years too, even from the marriage conference or before, when we would, our relationship wasn't right, it was easy for me to make her the target of my frustration. And so then she's the enemy. Why did God create her that way?
0: It's all her fault.
1: Oh, my goodness. And if she only loved me more, she would do this or do that. And I remember one of the principles where they forced us to do it. It was where you had to turn and look at your spouse and go, you're not my enemy. No, it wasn't quite that bad, but it was, you're not my enemy.
2: And you're not my enemy.
1: And what it enabled us to do was, when we were looking in each other's eyes, but realize that she's not the target. And that instead of looking at each other and then trying to solve the issue, it was actually bringing one of us to the same side of the table and putting the problem in the middle, and now the two of us joining together and trying to solve that problem. So now we were a team. So even in an unequally yoked relationship, or in a marriage relationship where both are believers, you still need to solve the problem. So coming together on the same side is really, really helpful. And that really helped us a lot.
2: Yeah, I think that that phrase too, I'm not your enemy. I remember after we had learned that, and I was standing at the sink and I was frustrated about something, and Dave came up behind me, and I think you tried to hug me and I was resistant. I was like, mm-mm. And so then he just whispered in my ear, I'm not your enemy. And it was such a good reminder. Like, we learned that in our seventh year of marriage, and we're still saying that to each other because there is an enemy. And the enemy is the evil one that would love to destroy our relationship. And, you know, you can call him Satan, the devil, the evil one, whatever you want. But we're not going to let him destroy our relationship because we know what God has put together here. And what God longs for is much bigger than we even understand. And so, yeah, he's not my enemy, but there is an enemy. Yeah. And that's why I'm going to be praying for my husband, and I'm going to be encouraging him, and I'm going to try and love him the way that God tells me to.
4: Thank you so much, Dave and Rusha, for sharing those experiences with us. It's so good to see how God is in the center of Rusha and Dave's marriage and can be an encouragement and a help to each other because God gives them the love for each other. If you would like to know more about marriage counseling, you can visit the links that you see on the screen. Also, there are some programs on our webpage teaching about marriage. Search for the title, Marriage God's Way, in the search bar. Without God's love, we often struggle in our lives and in our relationships. The Bible tells us in 1 John, this is love. Not that we loved God, but that he loved us and sent his son as an atoning sacrifice for our sins. Dear friends, since God so loved us, we also ought to love one another. So, if we really want to be able to love other people, we need to get right with God and renew our relationship with Jesus Christ. Do you want to know how to turn to Jesus Christ and live for him? Call us, and we'll be glad to help you get started with a renewed relationship with Jesus Christ.

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2: If you feel like a stereotype, when you're lost in the maze of this life, if you look in the mirror, wishing that the path was a little bit clearer, when your heart is beating fast, you fall in love, but the love just don't last. 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
1: Together for good. Love is patient. Love is kind. It does not envy. It does not boast. It is not proud. It does not dishonor others. It is not self-seeking. It is not easily angered. It keeps no record of wrongs. 1 Corinthians 13, 4-5. What does a good marriage look like? It's a question looked at from different angles. Whether we're single and thinking about it, engaged, happily married, not so happily married, or divorced, our current life status will influence how we answer that question. Our upbringing will go a long way toward our minds on the issue. My parents' marriage became a positive reality only after they allowed God to come into their lives and home life. That's when the virtues of 1 Corinthians 13, 4-5 became reality. Their commitment and dedication to each other lasted right through their 66 years together until they left us, leaving behind a legacy of true love and devotion to each other. In Canada and the USA, I've heard that almost half of all marriages end in divorce. That's not a healthy statistic. To do things better, we need to abandon mainstream society's definition of love, exchanging it for 1 Corinthians 13 and the elements of true, pure love listed there.

0: Thank you, Lord, for the example of parents committed to you and to their marriage. Amen.
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